0: The Tale of Cervantes' Don Quixote, told in a tone poem by Richard Strauss. The Czech Philharmonic was led by Dalia Stasevska. The cello soloist, portraying the knight himself, was Daniel Miller-Schott, and the viola, or Sancho Panza, was performed by Eva Krestoval from the 2026 Kissingen Summer Festival. Next week, our European concert tour continues as we head to Munich's famous open-air classical music festival, Classics at Odeonsplatz. The Munich Philharmonic, led by Lahav Shani, performs an overture by Wagner, and Felix Mendelssohn's Scottish Symphony, and rising star violinist Maria Dueñas performs the Violin Concerto No. 1 by Max Bruch. Our concert from the Kissingen Summer Festival by the Czech Philharmonic and conductor Dalia Stasevska will continue shortly with Dvorak's Symphony No. 8.
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0: The Czech Philharmonic has been a cornerstone of the Kissingen Summer Festival since the festival's inception 40 years ago. One of their missions is to promote Czech music, which has been a hallmark of their annual residency at the festival. And that tradition continues with our next work, Antonín Dvořák's Symphony No. 8. Known for his travels to find inspiration for his music, Dvořák didn't have to look too far for his source material here. He found it in the bohemian countryside he loved. Birdsongs, rolling fields, and village dances are woven into the work. And who better to bring it to life than the Czech Philharmonic, which has championed his music for over 130 years. Leading them is Dalia Stasevska. From the 2026 Kissingen Music Festival, here is the Symphony No. 8 by Dvořák.

bringing the audience of the Max Littmann Hall to its feet. That was the Czech Philharmonic, conducted by Dalia Stasevska in Antonín Dvořák's Symphony No. 8, closing this concert from the 2026 Kissingen Summer Festival. Though our concert may be over, we still have time for a couple more works with the Czech Philharmonic. First, they're conducted by František Jílek in a suite from Leoš Janáček's opera, The Cunning Little Vixen.

A suite of music from Lajos Janáček's opera, The Cunning Little Vixen. František Jílek led the Czech Philharmonic. We'll wrap up our time with the orchestra with one last work, the Scherzo Fantastique of Josef Suk. They're led here by Sir Charles Mackerras.

Finishing our time with the Czech Philharmonic, that was the Scherzo Fantastique by Josef Suk. They were led by Sir Charles Mackerras. This program was produced by Daniel Goldberg. Special thanks to Rebecca Neistat and the WFMT Radio Network team. The executive producer is Roger White. Today's program comes from a partnership with the European Broadcasting Union and Bavarian Broadcasting. Next week, we head to Munich's famous open-air music festival, Classics at Odeonsplatz, as the Munich Philharmonic, led by Lahav Shani, performs an overture by Richard Wagner and Felix Mendelssohn's Scottish Symphony. And rising star violinist Maria Duenas will be soloist in the first violin concerto of Max Bruch. I'm Jan Weller. Thanks for listening.

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5: Hello. Welcome to Concert Hall Classics on Classical KUCO. I'm your host, Kurt Timmons. Thanks for joining me today. In this three-hour orchestral edition of Concert Hall Classics, we'll be enjoying Sinfonias and Concerti of Antonio Vivaldi, conducted by Christopher Hogwood. Historic recordings of three overtures of Beethoven, conducted by Herbert von Karajan, and Eugene Normandy conducting five works of Tchaikovsky. A very satisfying concert of Baroque, classical, and late Romantic symphonic works. I hope you enjoy this program.

In early 18th century Italian opera, an instrumental sinfonia was played before the curtain went up. This is not comparable to an overture, since it was removed from the dramatic content of the opera. Vivaldi's debut in opera was in 1713 with Ottone in Villa, and embarked on an intensive theatrical career, not only as a composer, but as an impresario. Overall, Antonio Vivaldi's opera sinfonias can be compared with his other independent sinfonias and concerti, which were from the same stylistic model. Fast, slow, fast. Mostly major key opening movements, a soulful minor key second movement, and a rhythmic dancing third movement, with a few exceptions. We will hear now the Sinfonia in F major, RV 703 to Bajazet, Sinfonia in C major, RV 725 to L'Olimpiade, Sinfonia in G major, RV 739 to La Verità in Cemento, Violin Concerto in C minor, Amato Bene, RV 761, Sinfonia in C major, RV 729 to Ottone in Villa, Concerto in F major, RV 571 for violin, two oboes, two horns, and bassoon. Sinfonia in C major, RV 709 to La Doria. Sinfonia in C major, RV 711 to Il Fernace. Sinfonia in G major, RV 149. Concerto in D minor, RV 128 for two violins and viola. And Sinfonia in C major, RV 717 to Il Giustino. L'Arte dell'Occhio is directed by Christopher Hogwood.

0: Recorded by Deutsche Harmonia Mundi in January 1998, we've heard rare music from the operas of Antonio Vivaldi, performed by La Orte d'Arco, directed by Christopher Hogwood. I'm Kurt Timmons, and after a short intermission, three overtures of Beethoven. Please stay tuned.
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1: This is Concert Hall Classics. I'm Kurt Timmons. Hope you're enjoying today's music. Herbert von Karajan recorded his first complete Beethoven symphony cycle with the Philharmonia Orchestra for English Columbia Records in the early to mid-1950s, and the cycle was interspersed with three overtures as well: Coriolan, Opus 62, Leonore, No. 3, Opus 72b, and Egmont, Opus 84. I'm offering now these three overtures, recorded in fine mono sound in 1953, with Herbert von Karajan conducting the Philharmonia Orchestra.

0: Recorded by English Columbia Records in 1953, we've heard three overtures of Ludwig van Beethoven. Coriolan, Opus 62, Leonore, No. 3, Opus 72b, and Egmont, Opus 84, with Herbert von Karajan conducting the Philharmonia Orchestra. I'm Kurt Timmons. Concert Hall Classics will return after a short break with symphonic works of Tchaikovsky. Please stay tuned.
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1: I'm Kurt Timmons. This is Concert Hall Classics. I hope you've been enjoying the music today. In this portion of Concert Hall Classics, I'm offering five works of Peter Ilyich Tchaikovsky: the Waltz and Polonaise from the opera Eugene Onegin, March Slav, Opus 31, and Capriccio Italian, Opus 45, and concluding with Francesca da Rimini, Opus 32. In all performances, we hear the great Philadelphia Orchestra, conducted by Eugene Ormandy.

We've enjoyed a concert of five works of Tchaikovsky, the Waltz and Polonaise from the opera Eugene Onegin, recorded by Columbia Records on January 14, 1965. March Slav, Opus 31, and Capriccio Italian, Opus 45, recorded by RCA Victor, February 16 and 17, 1972. And Francesca da Rimini, Opus 32, recorded by RCA Victor, January 10, 1976, all with the Philadelphia Orchestra, conducted by Eugene Ormandy. I'm Kurt Timmons. I enjoyed offering this program, exploring Sinfonias and Concerti of Antonio Vivaldi, conducted by Christopher Hogwood, three historic recordings of overtures by Beethoven, conducted by Herbert von Karajan, and Eugene Ormandy conducting five works of Tchaikovsky. More great music coming up in the next special edition of Concert Hall Classics. 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
1: A most interesting and unusual work coming up later on, which is a concerto for birds and orchestra. If you are a birder, a bird watcher, you will want to stay tuned for sure, or if that just sounds intriguing to you, you'll want to stay tuned. It is called Cantus Arcticus and makes actual use of bird call from the Arctic. It's by a Finnish composer, and I will have that for you later on. I'm Peter Van de Graaff, by the way. Haydn Symphony in just a moment or two, but first, these variations on the Japanese folk melody Sakura by Yukihiro Yoko, and this is guitarist John Williams.

John Williams guitar playing those variations by Yukihiro Yoko on the Japanese folk melody Sakura. We'll be heading to the far north with music from the Arctic and about Eskimos, etc. Stay tuned. This is one of those in-between symphonies written between the Paris symphonies of Haydn, which there are six, and then the London symphonies, of which there are 12, his last symphonies. But between them came a few others, including this, the symphony number 88 in G major. No subtitle attached to this Haydn symphony. It's a performance on period instruments with Tafelmusik, directed by Bruno Weil.

fascinating music here now, which is based on some Native Inuit melodies as arranged by Amy Marcy Cheney Beach. These are little scenes from Eskimo life, and it's called simply Eskimos. The pianist is Joanne Polk.

Joanne Polk, the pianist. Four characteristic pieces, Opus 64 by Amy Marcicini Beach, called Eskimos. While we're in the far north, we have this music by the Finnish composer Eino-Juhani Rautavaara, and this is called Cantus Arcticus, Song of the Arctic, and it is a concerto for birdsong and orchestra. Helsinki Philharmonic and Leif Segerstam conductor.

Helsinki Philharmonic, Leif Segerstam conductor, and the Cantus Arcticus, a concerto for birds and orchestra, using recorded bird call by Finnish composer Eino-Juhani Rautavaara. And here's a song of Robert Schumann. Tell me, O dear bird of mine, sag an, O lieber Vogel mein, Juliane Banse sings it.

0: Tell Me, My Beloved Bird. It's a song by Robert Schumann with Juliana Banza and Graham Johnson.
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1: Lots of American music ahead for you, including the Violin Concerto No. 1 by Florence Price, and in just a few minutes, the American Quartets by Antonín Dvořák. Here is something from a collection of settings of texts from Isaiah by the American composer Randall Thompson, who's probably best known for his choral music, and this is a good example of that. The work is The Peaceable Kingdom, and we will hear just a little portion of it. Say Ye to the Righteous, Roberts Wesleyan College Chorale, conducted by Robert Schuwen.

Robert Schuin leading the Roberts Wesleyan College Chorale. Say Ye to the Righteous. It's from The Peaceable Kingdom by American composer Randall Thompson. Not by an American composer, but very strongly American-influenced and composed while in America, is this next work by Antonín Dvořák, the string quartet number 12, known as the American Quartet. The recording is by the Guarneri Quartet.

0: Very famously, Antonin Dvorak was serving as president of the American Conservatory of Music in New York City, and he was spending his summer holiday in a Czech community in Iowa, Spillville, Iowa. And while there, he wrote the piece we just heard, the so-called American Quartet, inspired by spirituals, by American folk song. String Quartet number 12 in F by Dvorak, and recording by the Guarneri Quartet.
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And now, the Violin Concerto No. 1, the first of two written by the African-American composer Florence Price, a work which was never performed in her lifetime, but discovered long after her death in 2009. She died in 1953. Ergin Kang, violin, the Janacek Philharmonic, Ryan Cockrum, the conductor, and the first concerto by Florence Price.

The Violin Concerto No. 1 of the two by the American composer Florence Price, a work said to be strongly influenced by the Tchaikovsky Concerto. That was Erjin Kung Violin, joined by the Janáček Philharmonic, conducted by Ryan Cockrum. A bit more by Florence Price, The Park, from the Village Scenes of 1942.

0: Josh Tatsuo Cullen, the pianist. And from The Village Scenes by Florence Price, we heard The Park.
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1: Before we hear a concerto by Charles Avison, an 18th century English composer based on the sonatas by Domenico Scarlatti, let's hear one of those sonatas. This is the Kirkpatrick Catalog number 261 in B by Scarlatti. That's played by Scott Ross.

Scott Ross performing that Sonata in B by Domenico Scarlatti. I'm Peter Van de Graaff. One of my favorite composers is Domenico Scarlatti. And he was so popular in his day. He was based in Spain, although Italian-born, but so widespread were his sonatas that there was an English composer named Charles Avison who capitalized on that fame by arranging several sonatas into concerti grossi, grand concertos. There's 12 of them. But this is the concerto number 6 after Scarlatti by Avison, performed by Café Zimmermann.

The ensemble was Café Zimmermann, performing that music from 18th century England, but based on sonatas by Domenico Scarlatti, the Concerto Grosso No. 6 by Charles Avison. Here is music by Domenico Scarlatti's father, Alessandro Scarlatti, a string sonata with Musica Pacifica.

0: a sonata for harpsichord, but as you heard earlier on, other instruments as well by Alessandro Scarlatti, the father of Domenico Scarlatti. And we heard members of Musica Pacifica.
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now to some music by an Australian-born composer, later British, later American composer, named Percy Grainger. This is called The Youthful Suite. He wrote this actually over a long period of time, beginning in 1899 all the way to 1945. And it is music based on tunes that he wrote in his youth. The BBC Philharmonic is conducted by Richard Hickox.

Youthful Suites. That could mean music written inspired by youth. It could be music for youth to perform, but in this case, it's music drawn from youthful compositions by Percy Grainger. That was the BBC Philharmonic, conducted by Richard Hickox. This is something of a youthful piece as well. It's from a collection by American Judith Lang Zamont called In My Lunchbox, and here is the Banana Song.

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1: Some summer-inspired music here for you, including the Midsummer Rhapsody by the Swedish composer Hugo Alvin. In fact, we're going to hear two of his Swedish rhapsodies, numbers 1 and 3. But first we have this from a composer. You look at the name and you think, where is he from? Dmitri Servo, C-E-R-V-O. He's actually a Brazilian composer, born in 1968. And this is from a concerto titled The Brazilian Four Seasons. We'll hear Summer in the Northeast. And Fabio Brum is the trumpeter with the Seville Royal Symphony, Noam Zur, conducting.

Fabio Brum, trumpet, Seville Royal Symphony, Noam Zur conducting. Summer in the Northeast, from the Brazilian Four Seasons by Brazilian composer Dimitri Servo. This is the first of the Swedish Rhapsodies by Swedish composer Hugo Alfvén, and it is certainly his best-known piece, The Midsummer Vigil, telling the story of an all-night party celebrating when the sun does not set in Sweden. Here is the Royal Stockholm Philharmonic, and the conductor is Neeme Järvi.

That was the Royal Stockholm Philharmonic, Niemi Järvi, the conductor, and the Midsummer Vigil, the Swedish Rhapsody No. 1 by Hugo Alfvén. If there's a Swedish Rhapsody No. 1, there are more, and indeed we're going to hear the Swedish Rhapsody No. 3 in just a little bit. But let's break it up with this piece by the American composer, African-American composer Michael Abels, called Delights and Dances, for string quartet soloists with string orchestra. Here is Mayan Chen to conduct the Chicago Sinfonietta with the Harlem Quartet.

0: The Harlem Quartet, Chicago Sinfonietta, conductor Mayan Chen, Delights and Dances by American composer Michael Abels.
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Earlier, we heard the first of the Swedish Rhapsodies by Hugo Alfvén. Here now is the third of the Swedish Rhapsodies called Dalecarlian. Dalecarlia, a part of Sweden noted for its mountains and forests. Swedish Rhapsody number 3 by Hugo Alfvén with Naima Järvi's Royal Stockholm Philharmonic.

Royal Stockholm Philharmonic and Nema Järvi conducting the third of the Swedish Rhapsodies by Hugo Alfvén. This is a little etude by a French composer named Hélène de Mongeroul.

0: One of the etudes by a 19th century French woman named Hélène de Montgeroul, and that comes from The Complete Course for the Teaching of the Piano. That was the 82nd etude from that collection. Claire Hammond was the pianist.
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1: We're going to look here at the musical form of the canon, an exactly imitative work, like a round, row, row, row your boat, the parts follow each other with exactness. We first have this canon by Johann Sebastian Bach.

rather unusual recording. One doesn't hear a fade-out very often on classical music. 14 canons on the bass line of the Goldberg Variations. That's music by Johann Sebastian Bach and a performance by a group called Aston Magna. Peter Van de Graaff here with some canons from the German Baroque. Yes, we will hear the famous Pachelbel canon. We have, though, right now a canon in unison, it's called. It's actually a multi-movement trio sonata. And all six movements of this piece feature two oboes playing in canon. In other words, following each other with exactness. Here's the group called Nova Stravaganza. The composer of this music, born just a couple of years before Bach, Christoph Graupner.

the period instrument group called Nova Stravaganza performing that canon by Christoph Graupner, which brings us to the most famous canon of all, that of Johann Pachelbel. Of course, again, a period instrument performance here, now by Collegium Audium.

0: Then, of course, the famous canon by Johann Pachelbel, performed on period instruments by Collegium Audium.
1: For the second consecutive time in history, the University of Central Oklahoma secures its place on the prestigious World University Rankings list, standing tall among the best colleges in the world. 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

It was in 1912 that Richard Strauss and his librettist Hugo von Hofmannsthal collaborated on a most unusual presentation, a combination play-opera. It was not successful. Those who went to see the play didn't like the opera and vice versa, so they decided to separate them into two works, Le Bourgeois Gentilhomme and Ariadne auf Naxos. We're going to hear now the music which Strauss composed for this Molière play, Le Bourgeois Gentilhomme. And we listen to a 1956 recording, Chicago Symphony, Fritz Reiner, conductor.

Richard Strauss composed that music to accompany a play by Molière called Le Bourgeois Gentilhomme. And that recording from 1956 was with the Chicago Symphony and Fritz Reiner. Gabriel Fauré said a text from Le Bourgeois Gentilhomme, which he called a serenade. So Molière's words here, but Fauré's music. I languish night and day, and my pain is extreme because your beautiful eyes have subdued me. This is Gérard Souzé, baritone, Dalton Baldwin piano, from the recordings of all the Fauré songs.

Music by Gabriel Fauré, a setting of a text by Molière, a serenade from the Bourgeois Gentilhomme, Gérard Souzé with Dalton Baldwin piano.

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1: Your host, Peter Van de Graaff, speaking here with some music from one of the great Italian Verismo operas, a drama of real life. This is from Cavalleria Rusticana by Mascagni. We have another excerpt from this coming up in just a moment or two, but first, the Easter hymn. This is the Mormon Tabernacle Choir, Utah Symphony, Julius Rudell, conductor.

the Mormon Tabernacle Choir, Utah Symphony, and soprano Kiri Tikhonova, with some music by Pietro Mascagni from his great opera Cavalleria Rusticana. That was the Easter hymn, or Regina Caeli. We're going to listen to the intermezzo from the opera Cavalleria Rusticana by Mascagni. I'm going to tell you something interesting about this piece after we hear it. The organist, you're not going to believe who that is, but the Philharmonia Orchestra performs here, conducted by Herbert von Karajan.

The intermezzo from the opera Cavalleria Rusticana by Pietro Mascagni. Herbert von Karajan with the Philharmonia Orchestra, and who played the organ there? None other than one of the greatest horn players in history, Dennis Brain. It's not indicated on the liner notes here that he played it, but I read it on good authority that he indeed was the organist. I have no idea why he played the organ, not the horn in that, but so it is. But that leads us in very nicely into a performance by Dennis Brain from 1947. This recording comes again, the Philharmonia Orchestra. Walter Suskind is the conductor. Dennis Brain horn. This is Mozart's second horn concerto.

1946 recording with the Philharmonia Orchestra, Walter Suskin, the conductor, Mozart's Horn Concerto No. 2 in E-flat K417. The horn soloist was the great English hornist Dennis Brain. Dennis Brain, a man who loved fast cars, and that proved to be his undoing. He was traveling back from the Edinburgh Festival in 1957, and lost control of his car, crashed. He died because of that auto accident. And it was the next day that Francis Poulenc, who was in London at the time, heard about that accident. So many musicians, composers revered the artistry of Dennis Brain. And it was in honor of Dennis Brain that Poulenc then, the next day, wrote this, the elegy for horn and piano in memory of Dennis Brain. We will hear it performed now by horn soloist Richard Watkins, pianist Ian Brown.

The Elegy in Memory of Dennis Brain, written the day after Dennis Brain died in 1957 in a tragic car accident. He, a great British horn player. The horn soloist there was Richard Watkins, Ian Brown, the pianist. Francis Poulenc wrote that music. Let's hear a bit more by Poulenc. The villageois village dances, otherwise known as the Little Children's Pieces. There's six of them in all, and they're played by Eric Parkin.

0: That was Eric Parkin playing some music by Francis Poulenc. We heard his Little Children's Pieces or Villageoise, Village Dances.
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That was the Bozar Trio playing one of the delightful trios of Joseph Haydn. Trio number 9 in E minor, Hoboken catalog number 12. Pierre Boulez conducts this little gallop by Stravinsky.

Pierre Boulez conducted that music sort of in the spirit of the final movement of the Haydn Trio we just heard, a gallop from the second orchestral suite of Stravinsky.

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1: Stardate, August 20th. Antares is a Class M star. That means its surface is thousands of degrees cooler than the surface of the sun. The lower temperature makes it look reddish-orange, a color that's easy to see with the eye alone. Every dark orange or red star you can see in the night sky falls into Class M. But none of those stars is anything like the sun. They're all giants or supergiants, stars that are much bigger than the sun. And Antares is one of the biggest of them all, hundreds of times wider than the sun and tens of thousands of times brighter. Such stars have completed the prime phase of life, so they puffed up to many times their original size. As they got bigger, their surfaces got cooler and redder. But these big guys aren't even the tip of the Class M iceberg. They're more like a small patch of snow on top of the iceberg. Class M may incorporate half or more of all the stars in the galaxy. That includes the sun's closest neighbor, Proxima Centauri, which is just 4.25 light years away. But almost all of these red dwarfs are much smaller and fainter than the sun. In fact, they're so faint that not even one of them is visible to the unaided eye. So anytime you see a red star, you're seeing a monster, one of the bigger stars in the galaxy. Look for Antares quite near the moon this evening, a supergiant star at the head of its class. Tomorrow, going dark. Today's program was made possible by Mercer Caverns in Calaveras County in California's historic gold country. More information at mercercaverns.net. For the McDonald Observatory, I'm Billy Henry.
2: Some summer-inspired music here for you, including the Midsummer Rhapsody by the Swedish composer Hugo Alvén. In fact, we're going to hear two of his Swedish rhapsodies, numbers 1 and 3. But first we have this from a composer. You look at the name and you think, where is he from? Dmitri Servo, C-E-R-V-O. He's actually a Brazilian composer, born in 1968. And this is from a concerto titled The Brazilian Four Seasons. We'll hear Summer in the Northeast. And Fabio Brum is the trumpeter with the Seville Royal Symphony Noam Zur conducting.

Fabio Brum, trumpet, Seville Royal Symphony, Noam Zur conducting. Summer in the Northeast, from the Brazilian Four Seasons by Brazilian composer Dimitri Servo. This is the first of the Swedish Rhapsodies by Swedish composer Hugo Alfvén, and it is certainly his best-known piece, The Midsummer Vigil, telling the story of an all-night party celebrating when the sun does not set in Sweden. Here is the Royal Stockholm Philharmonic, and the conductor is Neeme Järvi.

That was the Royal Stockholm Philharmonic, Nemi Järvi the conductor, and the Midsummer Vigil, the Swedish Rhapsody No. 1 by Hugo Alfvén. If there's a Swedish Rhapsody No. 1, there are more, and indeed we're going to hear the Swedish Rhapsody No. 3 in just a little bit. But let's break it up with this piece by the African-American composer Michael Abels called Delights and Dances for String Quartet Soloists with String Orchestra. Here is Mayan Chen to conduct the Chicago Sinfonietta with the Harlem Quartet.

The Harlem Quartet, Chicago Sinfonietta, conductor Mayan Chen, Delights and Dances by American composer Michael Abels. Earlier we heard the first of the Swedish Rhapsodies by Hugo Alfvén. Here now is the third of the Swedish Rhapsodies called Dalecarlian. Dalecarlia, a part of Sweden noted for its mountains and forests. Swedish Rhapsody number 3 by Hugo Alfvén with Naima Järvi's Royal Stockholm Philharmonic.

Royal Stockholm Philharmonic and Nema Järvi conducting the third of the Swedish Rhapsodies by Hugo Alfvén. This is a little etude by a French composer named Hélène de Montgeroul.

0: One of the etudes by a 19th century French woman named Hélène de Mongeroule, and that comes from The Complete Course for the Teaching of the Piano. That was the 82nd etude from that collection. Claire Hammond was the pianist.
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2: This is Bird Note. Former Washington Governor Jay Inslee made the fight against climate change a major priority during his 3 terms in office. He passed laws that cap greenhouse emissions, promote clean energy, and align state policies with global climate goals. Inslee says his love of birds is one of the motivations for his efforts.
3: Birdsong to me is just such a rich part of my daily life. It just perks me up. There are many threats to our birds where we're, you know, maybe 1 out of 8 species are in real trouble worldwide. Obviously, habitat loss is significant, but climate change is the ultimate destroyer of worlds, including in bird life.
2: Inslee believes everyone has a reason to want to protect the environment.
3: You may want to have snow in the mountains to ski on. You may want to have air to breathe in August so that forest fire doesn't smoke your kids. So there's many reasons, but one of the principal ones for me is to keep birds in my life. You know, when I hear the red-winged blackbirds, you know, they're whistling, and I think they're whistling to say, get off your duff and go fight against climate change, partner. So they keep me inspired.
2: Learn more about the difference you can make for birds at birdnote.org. I'm Joni Franklin.

Good morning. It is so great to be back here with you. I am Paul Nesper here at Classical KUCO. Hope you're having a terrific start to your Thursday morning as we approach 2 after the hour. Hope the week has been good to you as well. I know continues to be a hot one out there and just seemed relentless. And that's all good. We're going to make it through. We got some wonderful guests coming up today on Spotlight on the Arts. We hear from Dr. Rob Glaubitz. Haven't heard from him in a minute since, I believe, May. But he'll be here to talk about Painted Sky Opera. We'll also hear from Dr. Danielle Harrington to learn a little bit more about OK City Opera and their season opening performance next weekend. We've got some wonderful music for you before that outstanding program. Later this hour, we're going to hear an organ concerto that's been arranged for piano by Handel. We'll hear an overture from Glier. We're going to hear a lute suite from Bach. But of course, we're going to kick things off here in the 7 o'clock hour, as we always do, the music of TV and film. For that, today we go to American composer, arranger, and jazz trumpeter, who is also known for their TV and film scores. And that's going to be Neil Hefti. It's written for such productions as Harlow, Duel at Diablo, and A New Leaf. We're going to go to the year 1966 and feature the theme from the Batman television series, which ran from 1966 until 1968. It's going to be performed for us today by the Scottish National Orchestra, and they're led by Joel McNeely here on Classical KUCO.

starting off the 7 o'clock hour as we always do with the music of TV and film. For that, today we went to American composer Neil Hefti. We heard the theme from the Batman television series, which ran from 1966 until 1968, and it was performed for us this morning by the Scottish National Orchestra, and they were led by Joel McNeely here on Classical KUCO.

We move on now to a selection from German Baroque composer and keyboardist with a prolific output of works. Of course, that is going to be Johann Sebastian Bach. He's over 1,000 works in his catalog. He was born into a musical family. His musical education was provided for him by his father and uncles. He was a master of counterpoint and would incorporate French and Italian textures into his works. In his day, he was known more as an organist and a brilliant improviser, more so than a composer. And he would work in Weimar, Cöthen, and Leipzig. Today, we'll be featuring the Lute Suite No. 1 in E minor, BWV 996. It's written between the years 1708 and 1717 in Weimar. And we're going to be hearing it performed for us today by American guitarist Gordon Kreplin here on Classical KUCO.

0: theme music of Johann Sebastian Bach. That was the Lute Suite number 1 in E minor, BWV 996, Aus Lautenberg. It was written sometime between the years 1708 and 1717 in Weimar. We heard it performed for us today by American guitarist Gordon Kreplin here on Classical KUCO. Let's take a look at our weather forecast for today and into our Friday. Going to continue to be a hot one out there, I guess, relative to the last couple days, not quite as hot, but we will see mostly sunny conditions. Highs will hover around the 100-degree mark, heat index values getting up into the mid-100s. We'll see winds out of the northeast, 5 to 8 miles an hour. A few clouds stick around tonight. Lows will be in the mid to upper 70s. And for Friday, we're going to see more of the same. Sunny and hot conditions. Highs will be in the low 100s. Light winds out of the southeast, 3 to 6 miles an hour.
1: UCO has been designated a Purple Heart University by the Military Order of the Purple Heart. Central was awarded this honor for its longstanding commitment to serving military-connected faculty, staff, and students, specifically those who are wounded in combat. 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
0: Well, we come now to a selection from Russian-Soviet composer of the late Romantic and early modern eras of German and Polish descent, and that's going to be Reinhold Glier. He was born in Kyiv. His father was a wind instrument maker. He would study at the Moscow Conservatory with Ippolitov Ivanov, earning the gold medal upon graduation. He would go on to teach at the Kyiv Conservatory, and then later the Moscow Conservatory. He's known for his orchestral, chamber, piano, and stage works. Today we're going to be featuring the overture Shock Sinem Overture, Opus 69, written between the years 1923 and 1925. It's being performed for us today by the BBC Philharmonic Orchestra, and they are under the direction of Vasily Sinosky here on Classical KUCO.

The music of Russian-Soviet composer from the late Romantic and early modern eras, Reinhold Glier. We heard the Shaka Senem Overture, Opus 69, written between the years 1923 and 1925. It's performed for us today by the BBC Philharmonic Orchestra, and they were led by Vasily Sanosky here on Classical KUCO.

Well, we've reached our final selection here of the 7 o'clock hour. And the work comes to us from German-British Baroque composer with a prolific output of works. Of course, that's going to be George Friedrich Handel. He was born in Halle. He spends time in Hamburg in Italy before he would move to London in 1712. Become a naturalized subject in the year 1727. While in London, he would start three commercial opera companies to supply the British nobility with Italian opera. That prolific output caused a 1737 physical breakdown, wherein he would change directions creatively. We're going to go to the year 1744 and feature the Organ Concerto No. 10 in D minor, Opus 7, No. 4. This is the 10th of 16 organ concerti. This one has been arranged for piano. It'll be performed for us today by German pianist Matthias Kirchner, and they're being accompanied by the German Chamber Academy of NUS, and they are under the direction of Lavard Schu Larsen here on Classical KUCO.

the music of George Friedrich Handel. That was the Organ Concerto number 10 in D minor, opus 7, number 4. It was arranged for us for piano, performed for us by German pianist Matthias Kirchner, accompanied by the German Chamber Academy of Nuss, and they were led by Lavard Sku Larsen here on Classical KUCO. Well, that is how we close out the 7 o'clock hour. As it is Thursday, we'll just have one more hour together before our time is up and we get to Spotlight on the Arts. In that second hour, we're going to hear variations from Haydn. We'll hear an orchestral work from Ibert. We'll hear a quartet from Mozart. And we'll hear a waltz from Glazunov. It's going to be a wonderful second hour. I look forward to sharing these works and a bit of information about them with you. And we'll have all that coming your way after this brief break.

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1: A day to remember, August 20th, 1847. Crop failures led to famine in mid-19th century Ireland, and this, coupled with British laws that greatly favored the landowning aristocracy, forced many tenant farmers to leave Ireland, migrating to the United States. With jobs scarce in America as well, many Irishmen joined the U.S. Army, and hundreds of the new troops were sent to the Mexican-American War in 1846. But there was strong anti-immigrant and anti-Catholic sentiment in the U.S. Army at the time, and soon many of the Irish saw parallels between the Mexican War and the situation they had left in Ireland. They viewed the U.S. invasion of Mexico as an imperialist land-grabbing action, much like the British overlords in Ireland. So around 700 men, led by John Riley, deserted and joined the Mexican Army. They were called the San Patricios, St. Patrick's Battalion, and the men fought with bravery and skill. But on August 20, 1847, at the Battle of Churubusco, they were severely outmanned and outgunned. Still, when a Mexican officer wanted to surrender, the Irish refused, vowing to fight on. But by day's end, they were overwhelmed and captured. The San Patricios were court-martialed by the U.S. Army. 50 men were hanged, still the largest public execution in U.S. history. Many others were marked with a branding iron as deserters. In the U.S., the San Patricios were viewed as deserters and traitors. But in Mexico, they were national heroes who had come to the country's aid in a time of need. In Mexico City's main plaza, a statue and plaque honors the Irish Brigade. The U.S. government officially denied the existence of the San Patricios for over 60 years. A Day to Remember is a production of KUCO at the University of Central Oklahoma. For a transcript, check out our Facebook page, A Day to Remember Radio, or listen at classicalkuco.org, Spotify, and Apple Podcasts. For A Day to Remember, I'm Kent Anderson.
2: Good morning. As always, it is just so great to be back here with you. I am Paul Nesper here at Classical KUCO. Hope you're having just a terrific start to your Thursday as we approach 3 after the hour. Hope it's been a good week for you as well. I know I'm looking forward to the weekend. I've got some fun plans, going to see some friends, and obviously everything is going to take place inside with the heat. We're going to continue with this hot pattern through the weekend and into next week. I feel like I keep being teased with predictions of cooler weather by the end of the month, but I'm not sure it's happening. Well, appreciate you being here. We've got one more hour of music before we get to Spotlight on the Arts. It's a great episode to get a chance to sit down with Dr. Rob Globitz with Painted Sky Opera to hear about La Traviata. Their second weekend is kicks off tonight and runs through this weekend. We'll have a chance to sit down with Dr. Daniel Harrington with OK City Opera. We learn about, I always struggle to say this, even though I love alliteration, we learn about Dueling Divas and Dazzling Duets, which takes place next Saturday. Well, later this hour, we're going to hear variations from Haydn, an orchestral work from Ibert, and a quartet from Mozart. But we'll kick things off here with a selection from Russian composer, conductor, and teacher from the late Romantic and early modern eras. That's going to be Alexander Glazunov. He was born in St. Petersburg. His father was a wealthy publisher who initially did not foresee his son going into music. But he would begin piano at the age of 9 and composing at the age of 11. He would meet Balakirev, who referred him to Nikolai Rimsky-Korsakov, who would mentor him. He would become a member of the Five, or Mighty Handful, which were a group of Russian composers promoting Russian musical nationalism. He went on to teach at the St. Petersburg Conservatory, and he's best known for his stage and orchestral works. We're going to go to the year 1893 for his concert waltz, number 1 in D major, opus 47. It's going to be performed for us today by the Bamberg Symphony, and they are under the direction of Naima Hirvi here on Classical KUCO.

0: starting off the 8 o'clock hour with a selection from Russian romantic composer Alexander Glazunov. We heard the Concert Waltz No. 1 in D Major, Opus 47, written in 1893. Performed for us today by the Bamberg Symphony, and they were under the direction of Naima Hirvi, here on Classical KUCO.
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0: We move on now to a selection from Austrian classical composer and virtuoso pianist with a prolific output of works. And that, of course, is Wolfgang Amadeus Mozart. In over 800 works in his catalog, his musical talents were discovered extremely early in his life, so early that by the age of 5 he was already proficient on piano and violin and had begun composing. He would go on to tour Europe with his father Leopold and sister Nannerl, and he would seek out positions in Paris, Vienna, Mannheim, and Munich as a young adult. Today we are going to go to the year 1777 for a work he wrote in Mannheim. This is going to be the Flute Quartet in D Major, K285. It's the first of three quartets he would write in this trip to Mannheim. We'll be hearing it performed for us today by British flautist Lisa Friend, along with members of the Brodsky Quartet, here on Classical KUCO.

the music of Wolfgang Amadeus Mozart. That was his flute quartet in D major, K-285, written in 1777 while in Mannheim. It featured British flautist Lisa Friend, along with members of the Brodsky Quartet, here on Classical KUCO. Let's grab one final look at our weather forecast for today and into our Friday. It's going to be another hot one today, although compared to the last couple days, a bit cooler. We'll see sunny conditions. Highs will hover around the 100-degree mark. Heat index values in the mid-100s. And we'll see winds out of the northeast, 5 to 8 miles an hour. We'll see a few clouds tonight. Lows dip down to the mid to upper 70s. And for Friday, we'll see more of the same. Sunny and hot conditions. Highs in the low 100s. And we'll see light winds out of the southeast, 3 to 6 miles an hour.

Well, our penultimate work of the morning comes to us from French composer of the modern era, and that is going to be Jacques Ibert. He was born in Paris. His mother was a talented pianist and would give him his first instruction. He would go on to study at the Paris Conservatory, though his studies were interrupted by World War I. He was actually a naval officer during World War I. Upon returning to the Paris Conservatory, he would win the Prix de Rome in his first attempt in the year 1919. And he had a large output of works across multiple genres, including operas, ballets, orchestral, piano, and chamber music. We're going to go to the year 1953 for a work commissioned by the Louisville Symphony, and this is the Louisville Concert. It's going to be performed for us today by the Montreal Symphony Orchestra, and they are under the direction of Charles Dutoit here on Classical KUCO.

We've been listening to the music of French modern era composer Jacques Ibert. We heard the Louisville Concert, written in 1953. Performed for us today by the Montreal Symphony Orchestra, and they were led by Charles Dutoit here on Classical KUCO. Actually, auditioned for the Louisville Symphony back in 2014. Obviously, I'm here reading you the information about the piece, so that audition did not go well, but had a fun in that city. Always a good time to head over to Louisville.

Well, we've reached our final selection here of this Thursday morning together, and it comes to us from Austrian classical composer with a prolific output of works. Of course, that's going to be this Thursday morning together, and it comes to us from Austrian classical composer with a prolific output of works. Of course, that's going to be Franz Joseph Haydn. He was born in a rural village

also was significant in establishing the symphony, writing 104 of those. Today, we are going to be featuring the Arietta and 12 Variations in A Major, written sometime in the 1760s. It's going to be performed for us today by Hungarian pianist Jenő Hyando here on Classical KUCO.

the music of Franz Joseph Haydn. That was the Arietta and 12 Variations in A Major, written sometime in the 1760s, and it was performed for us today by Hungarian pianist Jenő Jandó here on Classical KUCO. Well, that is how we close out the musical portion of our Thursday morning together. I'll be back here at the top of the hour with today's episode of Spotlight on the Arts. Again, I'll have a chance to sit down with Dr. Rob Glaubitz with Painted Sky Opera, and I'll have a chance to sit down with Dr. Danielle Harrington with OK City Opera. Hope you all have a wonderful rest of your Thursday. I am Paul Nesper here at Classical KUCO.

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2: 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I'm your host, Paul Nesper. For our August 20th episode, we sit down with Dr. Rob Globitz with Painted Sky Opera to discuss their production of La Traviata, celebrating their 10th anniversary season taking place this weekend. Then we sit down with Dr. Danielle Harrington with OK City Opera to learn about Dueling Divas and Dazzling Duets 8, taking place Saturday, August 29th at OK Cider Company. As we like to say, let's put a spotlight on the arts here in Oklahoma. Please stay with us.

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0: 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My first guest today is Dr. Rob Globitz with Painted Sky Opera. We discuss their production of La Traviata, celebrating their 10th anniversary season. It takes place August 20th, 21st, and 23rd at the Little Theater at the Civic Center Music Hall. 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
1: Hey, it's great to be here after a summer break.
0: A few month siesta, if you will. And you earned that siesta, I might add. I know how crazy your schedule gets during the year. And, you know, we're not even here specifically talking about UCO stuff just yet. Just yet. That's coming right around the corner. We're here because Painted Sky has already had a production start to kick off. You have the second weekend coming up this weekend, and it is Verdi's La Traviata. It's taking place August 20th, 21st, and 23rd at the Little Theater in the Civic Center Music Hall. Now, Rob, I remember when we were kind of previewing this back, I want to say it was like April maybe or something like that, and how you were just so excited to share this first production. So I have to ask, you know, what has the experience been like so far, and how did this how did the first weekend go, and what are you looking forward to the second weekend?
1: Well, we had a great opening weekend, and we are so excited to share La Traviata. And part of the reason is because it's the production that really made Painted Sky a thing that lasted beyond 1 year. You know, 10 years ago, this is our 10th anniversary season. And 10 years ago, we were looking for a show to finish out our first season. You know, we had done two shows, and they'd been kind of smaller shows, but we were looking for something that was a little bit more grand in style, you know, so that we could show that we can do real opera, you know, the opera that everyone thinks of with the costumes and the chorus and the orchestra and everything like that. And we were looking at shows, trying to figure out, and we landed on La Traviata. It's a perfect show for a young startup opera company to do because it is essentially a chamber opera with a grand orchestra kind of around it. But the show is mainly three people and a chorus with parts that come out of the chorus. And it works really well. Everything happens kind of in a very similar setting. But it's also one of the greatest works of in all history of theater. So it was just a perfect match for us the first year. And in February of 2017, we performed La Traviata twice. We sold out both performances, and we were kind of on our way. So if you fast forward to 10 years now, we're celebrating 10 years as an opera company. We've already performed more than 30 operas in our 10-year history. We've connected with more than 100,000 students through our educational program, 20,000 in the last year alone. And it seemed like a no-brainer to bring La Traviata back to Painted Sky Opera. It's still one of our favorite operas, and we were so excited to bring it back. And so this last weekend, we opened it up with two performances, and they were just magical performances. I'm so excited about our cast. Just I can't speak enough about our lead soprano. You know, the lead role of Violetta in La Traviata makes the show. If you have a good Violetta, then the show works, and that's all there is to it. In 2017, we had Nicole Van Every, who still is singing and will actually be performing with us in October. But for this production in 2026, we have Gabrielle Gilliam, who this is her fourth appearance with Painted Sky after appearing as Mimi in La Boheme, and also with us in Carmen and last year's Overture, which was the greatest hits of opera. And now she's doing Violetta. She's just stunning. And our other leads are fantastic too. Justin Kroll singing Alfredo, who was here last year as Tamino, who has starred opposite me in The Magic Flute. And then a newcomer to us, Theodore Carlson, but not a newcomer to opera. He sung over 50 Germans in Germany. And he is now singing one with us. So that's exciting to have such a experienced performer of this role with us as well.
0: Yeah, you know, and obviously this is a audio medium, so nobody can see what I'm looking at. But, you know, I'm just looking over just, you know, the production staff and the cast. And, you know, I think these are all names that people are going to recognize. And it just makes me really appreciate just the level of talent that we have here in Oklahoma City and just in the surrounding areas. And I just love that you guys have been able to show all this off. And you know, I think, you know, We've talked a lot about the growth in Oklahoma City, and I don't mean to regurgitate that point, but it's so great to see that, you know, a professional opera company like Painted Sky Opera has been able to establish themselves over the last 10 years, been able to survive a pandemic and a lot of economic uncertainty, and to be able to be presenting La Traviata here for your 10th anniversary season. I mean, could you ever have imagined this way back when you at all were sitting down and kind of just starting this conversation of what could opera look like in Oklahoma City?
1: You know, we hoped, but you never know. We kind of entered into creating a company rather naively, and we wanted to see if we could do it. And then we did it, and we kept on doing it. So yeah, no one could tell how it would turn out. In fact, you know, one of the big successes of that original La Traviata was the longtime arts supporter Dick Sias attended that performance. And afterwards in the lobby, he said, you know, I thought you all were crazy when you wanted to start an opera company, but you did it. And I'd like to support it. And that really is what meant we were coming back for a second year. So it was really exciting. Also say on that same note, you know, one thing that I love about opera is it's not just the singers. We think about opera as being a singing art form, but or a theatrical art form, but there's so much more to it, you know, than just singing, than just acting. You have the instrumentalists and the orchestra, of course, and our orchestra is fantastic.
0: Yeah.
1: Some of them played in the original production of Traviata 10 years ago, and here they are again. But also one thing I'm really proud about this production is the incredible visual artistry that's going on, the set, the lighting, the costumes. It's probably one of our most complete shows, if not the most complete show. And all of our designers are just top notch. I'm so excited about the show looks. So, and finally, one aspect that we don't think about opera all the time, but it's always been a part of it, is dance. And at the beginning of Act Two, Scene Two, there is a dance section that is often cut from the show. We did not cut it. We actually went the opposite way, and we hired dancers from OKC Ballet and a fantastic choreographer to make that scene really a highlight of the show. So we're excited about that.
0: Now, if I'm really off base, I'm just going to edit this out, so it's okay. But to see if I remember a little bit of my regional operatic knowledge, Italian operas typically didn't feature large dance numbers. It was more French opera, correct?
1: Yeah, so mostly French opera, especially in the 18th century and in early grand opera in the first half of the 19th century. But yeah, I mean, I don't think there were a lot of Verdi operas that had extensive dance sections. But certainly this is one that really, really is accentuated by having real dancers rather than opera singers swaying on stage.
0: Well, I just want to say congratulations, Professor Enrico. I remembered something 15 years after the fact, which I can barely remember why I walked into a room these days. So I'm
1: school matters, folks. School matters.
0: Indeed it does, especially if that's the road you go into. I had to ask that. But no, I love, you know, again, I just love how I just love what you're creating. I guess I don't need to oversell it. I just love what you guys have created and are continuing to create. And speaking of continuing to create, I know obviously this is just the start of the season. What all can we expect going forward from Painted Sky Opera here in the 26-27 season?
1: Well, our second show of the season is on September 12th, a one-day show with two performances. And part of the reason for that is because we are trying a new thing this year, and that we want to make opera in the theater more impactful for young art audiences. So we are expanding our touring show from the summer, which we did 40 performances at libraries and venues around Oklahoma, called The Pirate Project. And The Pirate Project features the music of Pirates of Penzance with a new libretto written by me to tell the stories of real-life pirates like Blackbeard and Captain Morgan and Black Bart. And it's about 45 minutes. We're doing this performance. All the performances at over the summer have been just with tracks, actually. But this performance will be with a small orchestra. And it'll also have activities before and after where kids can do crafts, dress up like a pirate, all sorts of things. It should be a really, really fun day on September 12th at 10 a.m. and 2 p.m. Bring all your young pirates to that. They'll have a great time. It's interactive. They get to sing. They get to dance. Some of them get on stage. It'll be fun. And then in October, we are having a special event called A Decade of Divas. And A Decade of Divas is a concert featuring many of the singers from Painted Sky's first 10 years. As I mentioned, Nicole Van Every, who was in our first season, La Traviata, is coming back, and we have singers sprinkled throughout our 10 seasons. Should be a really great evening with orchestra on the 23rd, and then I guess afternoon on the 25th of October, the matinee. So two days of performances then. So yeah, that's our season coming up. La Traviata is our big grand opera for the season. So we're excited to have that happen, but we've got lots of other stuff coming up. And then of course our educational programs are performing all year long, and our sunset soiree, our evening of celebrating opera in Oklahoma City, is on October 30th. This year's theme is an All Hallows Eve name. So it's going to be a fancy masquerade party.
0: I love that.
1: Get out your ball gowns and vampire fangs. So at last you can wear those in public.
0: I know, it's long last. Finally, the world I want to live in. Well, I love that. And again, just it's great to see what y'all are doing and just continue to expand and get out in the communities, and especially, you know, exposing younger people to opera and just letting them know it's not necessarily the stereotype of, you know, tuxedo stuffy, you know, monocle wearing people. Like opera can be fun, and it deals with everyday stuff that, you know, we deal with in 2026, just like they did in 1726 or whatever the case may be. Now, as always, where's the best place for folks to go to learn about performance times, dates of these, locations, all that fun stuff?
1: You can go to paintedskyopera.org and find out all of our performances coming up, including purchasing tickets for La Traviata, these three performances. Just a note, tonight's cast, the 20th, is a little different than the 21st and 23rd. We heard so many great singers, and we have five performances of the show that we decided to make one performance featuring a different set of principals. So tonight you'll be hearing Stephanie Washington, who is a Tulsa young artist, a Tulsa Opera young artist, as well as Ethan Snowden, who has been an artist at Painted Sky for a long time, sang in the lead in Proving Up last year, and Mark Billy, who many of you may have seen with the OKC Philharmonic, with Jared Tate's opera in Chickasaw a couple years, Chickasaw Language a couple years ago. So should be a great performance tonight. And then Gabrielle Gilliam and Justin Kroll and Theodore Carlson return tomorrow, the 21st and the 23rd.
0: The funny part, not funny, but the interesting thing about Mark was actually a top clarinet player at OU when I was there, and to see him also now making a name in opera, I think is really, really cool, and just shows his level of versatility and musicianship. But
1: he's a great Verdi baritone on the rise, and also, you know, a great clarinet player and a great native flute player as well.
0: Oh, I didn't know about the flute. That's awesome. Very, very cool. Well, I love that. And again, it's always great to kind of see the level of talent we have here. And while we don't necessarily always love ending on a somber note, I know many people in the community are familiar with Professor Jan McDaniel, who unfortunately we lost this past week. I know he was the music director for, was he the music director for all 10 years there at Painted Sky? Forgive my ignorance. I should have looked that up before we started talking.
1: Yes, he started as our music director in our first season. And has been with us performing, conducting around 30 productions with us. And he passed away 1 week ago today on Thursday, the 13th of August. And we're devastated. Jan, of course, was a force in the musical community in Oklahoma City. He's been at 25 years at OCU, where he trained and coached dozens and dozens of singers and pianists, conducted many of their shows, winning national awards for them. And of course, he's been our music director for the last 10 years. And he's also music directed shows at Lyric Theater of Oklahoma, guest conductor of the OKC Philharmonic. And especially for Painted Sky Opera, this is just a huge loss, because Jan was probably one of the greatest minds I've ever known in the operatic world. And he just had this encyclopedic knowledge of opera and this jovial nature. He knew everyone in opera. He's just the kind of person that you want to have as a part of your company and to lead your orchestra. Just to talk with. He's just fun to talk with, great stories. I'll miss him so much. Jan's family is really not just his family who's actually related to him, but his extended family who has become his family is also Painted Sky Opera's family. We have several of them performing in La Traviata. And so it's just such a shock. We're going to be dedicating our 2026 season to the memory of Maestro Jan McDaniel. We're also awarding him our Le Stelle award for contribution to opera in Oklahoma City. We were actually going to do that before he passed away, but now certainly. If anybody really wants to support the McDaniel family, you can go to our website. There's information on a GoFundMe if you would like to donate to help them out in this difficult time.
0: Yeah, it's tough. I met Jan a few times. I don't want to misrepresent anything, but I know the people that I love and respect the most in the music world loved and respected him the most. So, we're certainly feeling their pain and their loss, and we certainly think of his family and everybody that's been impacted by this. And we certainly appreciate the words that you've been able to share with us. I know it's not always easy talking about people, especially so closely after we've lost them. But I think your words and tribute to him are incredible, and again, just shows the depth of people we have here in the Oklahoma City arts community. So I certainly appreciate you sharing that little bit of information, and we are certainly going to miss him here in Oklahoma City and abroad. Now, there's no good transition out of this. So we're just going to go with this. But Rob, is there anything you'd like to leave our classical KUCO listeners with before we part ways today?
1: I think only that we're just thrilled to be back for our 10th year of opera in Oklahoma City. We love the support that KUCO listeners have given us. We encourage you all to come out tonight, tomorrow, and Sunday to hear La Traviata. Show up, the arts are threatened today. And it's important to, if you love them, to show up and to support them, support the Philharmonic, support the ballet, support everyone who works so hard to put arts on, to make these experiences happen. There's nothing like going to see a live performance in a theater. So I really would love to see you all out there.
0: Probably not the best time to throw in. And by the way, the KUCO membership drive is about 5 weeks away.
1: And KUCO, please support KUCO.
0: It's all good. Rob, I understand why we take the summers off, and I know you certainly need it, but I always enjoy, when fall comes back around and we can re-engage in these conversations. And I know we're going to start our weekly conversations with all things UCO kicking off here in the next week or two as well. So we're looking forward to having you back on the radio.
1: Lots of incredible things coming up at UCO. Sorry to interrupt.
0: Oh, no. Hey, people want to hear from you, not from me. So so we're excited that we're going to have that kicking off here soon. And again, we've been speaking with Dr. Rob Globitz. We have been speaking, at least this week, specifically with Painted Sky Opera. They are presenting Verdi's La Traviata August 20th, 21st, and 23rd at the Little Theater in the Civic Center Music Hall. Rob, as always, thank you for the time you've been able to give us, for hopping on and joining me today on Spotlight.
1: Thanks so much, Paul. It's always great to be on KUCO.
0: Coming up next, Dr. Daniel Harrington. 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

0: 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My final guest today is Dr. Danielle Harrington with OK City Opera. She joins us to discuss their program, Dueling Divas and Dazzling Duets 8. 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
1: Thanks so much for having me.
0: Well, I'm excited to sit down and talk with you. You wear many hats, and I always appreciate that. The hat you are wearing today is that of OK City Opera. We're here to talk about Dueling Divas and Dazzling Duets 8. We're approaching Fast and Furious territory now. Goodness gracious. It's taking place Saturday, August 29th at 8 p.m. at OK Cider Company. I know this is how you typically kick off your seasons, or at least that's been my experience. For those that have not experienced a Dueling Divas and Dazzling Duets, which again, alliteration fan here, thank you for that. What can folks expect from this?
1: Yeah, so our usual shows are programmed where we have an MC who talks between and helps kind of contextualize the piece, since sometimes it's in a different language. And I don't know about you, but our average Oklahoman is not speaking French and Italian and German. So those MCs often kind of help give us some emotional value, some history, what to listen for, just to help the audience out, since one of our main goals is to make it really accessible and laid back and in the atmosphere. But in this particular show, it's slightly different because we are a nonprofit. And we need to raise money for our nonprofit. And so we thought, what better way to do that than, get some audience involvement and to have some friendly competition. Everyone loves a little friendly competition. I put the stress on friendly because, you know, our classical world is quite small here in OKC. And the surrounding areas. And so we all work together in so many ways and have such deep respect for what each person, the talents and skills that they're bringing. So again, this is all in good fun, but you're going to hear four what we're calling duels, and the audience gets to vote via their dollar bills on who they think should win that duel.
0: Oh, dollar bills, y'all. I absolutely love that. And, you know, it's such a creative way to expose people to opera. And yeah, it's just, I'm a very competitive person, so I don't know how friendly I'd be able to keep it. I would be able to keep it friendly. I would just, you know, be stewing on the inside. I love this. And if I'm remembering correctly, and please correct me if I'm wrong, with some of the other programs you've done, some of the performers kind of get to pick what they want to do, and you've done some gender bends and things like that. Do the performers get to pick what they're doing here for the duels?
1: Yeah. So, and actually for every show, we build our programs around our performers. So part of our mission is to provide opportunities to local professionals. There are so many incredible professional opera singers in our area. And, while Painted Sky provides really big, grand shows in the Freedy at the Civic Center, those only happen every so often during the year. And so we give that regular frequency to our performers. And for each show, they submit repertoire, and then we pick from what they submit. So sometimes they'll give us four or five options, and we choose from there. But these are pieces that they, and arias that they have really honed their expertise on, which is what makes the quality so high. Yeah. And I am excited because in this particular show, you're going to hear a lot of some classic, very iconic and monumental operas and arias.
0: Obviously I come from the orchestral/wind band world. But I'm just thinking, like, if I was a young, and I realize I don't, this would probably never happen, but if I'm like a young tuba player and there was an organization that said, hey, why don't you work on like two or three excerpts? You got a big audition coming up and you get a chance to play them for people. I don't know how many people would, especially you, would want to listen to Wagner or anything like that.
1: Every time.
0: So, sorry for those that don't know, that's a little inside joke between Danielle and myself. Not a Wagner fan. That's okay. But to be serious, this has to be such a great opportunity for young professionals to get the experience of performing these arias in front of people. It's one thing to do them right in a practice room, but it's another thing to do it in front of people just staring at you, wondering what you're going to do next.
1: Exactly. And that's how we hone our skills. It's how we become better musicians, is having to perform under pressure. And I will say what's nice about this particular event is, while it is super high quality, there isn't that pressure of, you know, getting hired for that big gig like you would have, you know. So we're sort of here to entertain. And I think that also brings out a different quality of performance, because the audience usually just wants the performers to do well, and the performers just want to give the audience a good show. So it creates a really different dynamic, but like really good dynamic. And I hope that, of course, then when people are taking these arias into their auditions, they're able to maintain that energy of just being, you know, authentic in their performance and coming at it with that feeling of just creating really amazing music, instead of that pressure of, you know, I have to get the job, which is, you know, that just brings a whole different energy to how you play and how you sing.
0: Well, like I said, I think that's more what I was getting at. I just love the low pressure of these gigs. Yeah. Like, you know, it's a chance for people to work on these things. And then, you know, any show that I've ever been to, you know, everybody's just fawning over every performance. So it's just a great way to get some positive feedback from what you're doing, which I think is incredible. Now, I know we've been talking about a lot of these young professionals. Are you able to share with us who some of the performers are on this program?
1: Happy to. Yeah. So in our four duels, we have sort of labeled them accordingly. So we have the Dueling Devos. O is for that masculine. So Matt Corcoran and Michael Morgan are the tenors that will be dueling each other. And Matt will be singing from Tosca and Michael will be singing from Béatère. So we'll get some really beefy cutting tenors in that duel. Then we'll have the First Impressions, and these are two new roster members. We are an audition troupe, and they are not new to our area, but new to performing with us. So we have Alexandra Johnson, who will be singing from Don Pasquale, and Gabrielle Solomon, who will be singing from La Boheme. And so we have some lyric sopranos there in the First Impressions. Nice. And then one of the duels as a coloratura myself that I'm most excited for is what we're calling the coloratura games. And this is Rachel Gilliam and Megan Warburton. And Rachel will be singing from Traviata. So of course, go out and see the whole show in Pain and Sky second weekend, but you also can come here just Sempre Libre in a dual setting at a bar. And then Megan will be singing the Queen of the Nights aria from The Magic Flute, Die Zauberflöte.
0: All right.
1: And then finally, we do have a lot of sopranos. I don't know if people know, but the most predominant voice type that is in the industry. In this last duel, we'll have what we call the last lyric standing. And we have Natasha Nike singing from The Barber of Seville, and Brienne Cormorgan singing from Mozart's Cose fan tutte. So, and interspersed during that, while people are putting their dollar bills into the hat to decide who they want to vote for to win that duel, we will serenade you with some lovely duets. So the duets are just fun and enjoyable. There'll be the flower duet, Mozart, some Bohem, even a little Bernstein Candide.
0: All right. Okay. Now, yeah, I recognize a lot of the names on there, so I'm proud of myself for that. I recognize a lot of the music, so apparently I paid more attention in music school than I give myself credit for. So it's going to be...
1: you know, life learning. You've been to a lot of shows, so you might have...
0: Also true.
1: The more you... It's like the more I diversify by going to Wynn Symphony, yeah. I learn more of the rep and vice versa.
0: Well, and especially with my partner being a soprano herself too. And yes. Yeah, I'm exposed to a lot more of these things as well. But
1: right.
0: But no, and I need to stop underselling my academic achievements. But nonetheless, this is going to be just a wonderful program. And it's so exciting. Yeah. And to your point, like, people go out and see La Traviata this weekend at the Civic Center, and then you can see a phenomenal aria from it the following weekend. Like,
1: it's
0: we talk a lot about the growth here in Oklahoma City, and it's just so incredible that you're providing this outlet and the space for folks. And I know that's been a big mission of yours to bring opera into more, for lack of a better phrase, common spaces.
1: Yeah, absolutely. Into the public space. That it was originally created, even though it was for a higher class, it was originally created as a celebration for weddings and festivities and births and, just entertainment after a meal. And while that's not exactly the niche we're filling, I do think there is this idea of, kind of breaking those stereotypes of it being inaccessible.
0: Yeah. Well, so. I think just classical music in general, we have that obviously stereotype of the tuxedos, the monocles, the top hat, and all that fun stuff.
1: Right.
0: But it's
1: which
0: really
1: is not true anymore.
0: Oh God, not anymore. But even still, like, so many of these topics, and especially opera. And again, I'm not nearly I don't know a fraction of the stuff that you do. But so much of this is based off real world, everyday people, livelihoods of just love or jealousy or not being able to get ahead or just, trying to find a shortcut. And while it maybe is in a different language from 400 years ago, it's still all the things we deal with, here in 2026.
1: Mm-hmm.
0: Yeah.
1: Exactly. Yeah. And if people want to hear more of our season, we'd love to see them on August 29th. But do you mind if I just give a call out for the next three shows?
0: Well, you're getting ahead to my next couple of questions, but yes,
1: oh, perfect,
0: absolutely.
1: Sorry.
0: Well, hey, this is why we like recurring guests. You know the flow, okay? You know how this flows. So by all means, what else is going to be taking place here in 2026?
1: Yeah, well, we're really excited because we've been making a very concerted effort to collaborate more with other small arts organizations. And so on September 12th, we are doing an Opera's Greatest Hits, and that will be with the Oklahoma Chamber Symphony. And so it won't be at our usual brewery. It won't be at OK Cider. Instead, it's at First Church OKC. And you'll be able to hear some of the greatest hits from opera with a chamber symphony. And we're incredibly excited to be partnering with Caleb Benda and that Oklahoma group on September 12th. And then if you do love our normal shows, our normal programming, we have two more shows in the season, which is October 3rd. And we'll be doing some Oktoberfest.
0: Nice.
1: So drinking songs, German songs. It'll be just a rowdy, good old time. And
0: will that one be back at the bar?
1: It will. It will. We will definitely be back at the brewery enjoying cider, our cider version of Oktoberfest on October 3rd. And then finally, we have what we're calling Opera Nouveau, which is on November 6th, also at OK Cider. And essentially, it's new opera. That's one of my specialties. I'm legitimately writing a book on it right now. It's in its final phases of publication. And, opera is alive. It's living. And there's so much English opera and opera being written in America right now. Actually, my statistics show a 57% increase since 2000. we're doing a show that's going to celebrate the new opera and even maybe perhaps some musical theater.
0: Here on Spotlight, we're bringing the hard data about opera in the 21st century. I love it.
1: That's
0: love it. I love it. Well, and again, just, where I know, obviously, we're fortunate to have your expertise here, but especially the students at UCO, I know they're so fortunate to have your expertise, especially in the genre of opera. And obviously, it's an incredible program that just continues to grow. So we certainly appreciate
1: This
0: insight that you're able to share. Well, of course. I mean, it's just, again, like I think I said this when you were on with, Michael Guy. You don't need me to butter your backside. You guys are good at what you do. But, it's great that you're able to share that information with us. Mm-hmm. Now, especially for folks that, you know, are really enjoying OK City Opera, what's the best way for them to either get involved, or is there a website or socials that they can follow so they can just keep up with all the performances that are happening, all the collaboration? Because I know, and maybe this is teasing ahead to future interviews, there are always new operas that OK City Opera is producing.
1: That's correct. Yes. So right now, you can find us at OK City Opera on Facebook. And that is where we do all of our events and post about all that information. You can also find us on Instagram at OK City Opera. And our website is under in progress right now, I'll say, under works in progress, whichever way. So we don't currently have a live website. So find us on Facebook, find us on Instagram. We do post regularly. And if you'd like to direct email us, it's okcityopera@gmail.com. And we can add you to our patron list and email you reminders about shows. So.
0: Awesome. Yeah, no, like I said, I just love what you guys are doing. I think it's just incredible how you're bringing opera to the people. And I know anybody that I've talked to that's been able to go to one of these has just walked away saying, you know, just how much they've enjoyed it. And while it's something different, you know, you don't necessarily feel like you're at a concert. You feel like you're there with your friends, and you have these amazing performers that are just serenading you to really cool music that, you know, not everybody's going to be able to listen to. So what you're coming back with. Again, we're here talking about OK City Opera. They are presenting Dueling Divas and Dazzling Duets 8, taking place Saturday, August 29th at 8 p.m. at OK Cider Company. Now, Danielle, I always appreciate the time that you're able to share with us. Is there anything you'd want to leave our Classical KUCO listeners with before we part ways today?
1: Yeah, just take a chance. Come out and see us. Try something new.
0: Hey, that's been my mantra in 2026. Try new things.
1: I just get into habits.
0: But enough about my psyche. We've been here talking with Danielle Harrington again because OK City Opera presents Dueling Divas and Dazzling Duets 8 Saturday, August 29th at 8 p.m. at OK Cider Company. 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
1: Thank you.
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2: 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This is Bill McLaughlin. Our theme this week is the terrible curse of the Ninth Symphony, and we're coming to a composer now for whom the Ninth Symphony really did seem to have held some fears. Anton Bruckner, profoundly religious church organist. He actually wrote more than nine symphonies, but he didn't die until he tried to compose the one actually numbered nine on paper. His first symphony is from 1865-6. He wrote then a symphony which he numbered zero, nulta, and then another symphony which he abandoned, and that went on until he got to what he thought was number eight. That was 1887. He spent the next 7 years working on his ninth symphony, which he wanted to dedicate to God, no less. The Ninth Symphony of Bruckner owes a lot to Beethoven's Ninth Symphony as a model, a source of inspiration. There's a lot of tremolo in the strings, very much like the Ninth Symphony of Beethoven. This simple music in the horn. Trumpets and drum.

Where are we harmonically? Well, we're a lot closer to Tristan and Isolde than we are to Beethoven by now. That first movement lasts nearly 24 minutes, and there's so much more music to get to that I hope you will forgive me if we skip now to the scherzo, which is at least lively. It's the only fast movement in this whole enormous piece. Listen to this odd chord that the winds play right away. There's a little fanfare from the winds. The strings continue in pizzicato. And then... it's an odd sort of music. Scherzo means joke. Sort of a strange sense of humor here. Here's Bernard Haitink in the Concertgebouw, the scherzo of Bruckner's Ninth Symphony.

The Scherzo, the second movement of Bruckner's Symphony No. 9 in D minor, that was Bernard Haitink conducting the Royal Concertgebouw Orchestra in that performance. You're tuned into Exploring Music, and this week we are pursuing the myth of this terrible curse of the Ninth Symphony. It seems to have held for Bruckner. He wrote three movements, meant to add a fourth, but died. Drop us a line. Let us know how you like the show. Write to us at exploringmusic@wfmt.com. I've only heard one live performance in all of my life of the Bruckner Ninth. It was when I was a kid playing trombone in Pittsburgh and the great Raphael Kubelik came and conducted us. This is a very long time ago. And I remember that it was very grand and long, mostly slow music. I don't know this piece and I don't own a score. So not too long ago, I went down to the library at Lincoln Center to get a score. And when I got to the checkout desk, the young kid said, Hey, mister, I can't let you take this out because it's got no barcode. And I thought, my word, no one has tried to take out the Bruckner Ninth for so long that it's never had a barcode label put in it. Boy, look at the last movement. It's in E major. I'm going to play you that triad. See if you can hear E major through this opening passage, which I'll give you a clue, starts on this B and goes to this C up a minor ninth. Hold your hats.

So there we are. We're finally back to E major. And that little bit almost sounds to me like the Dresden Amen. Beautiful, lyrical, but what a tortuous route and a view of another world. Here's George Schulte, Chicago Symphony Orchestra, the finale, as it turned out, of Bruckner's Ninth Symphony. He had meant to add one more movement, but the adagio is all he wrote.

It sounds as if the orchestra is reluctant to let go of that long, long last note. Interesting, when the horns play that last arpeggio, they play

Bruckner is quoting himself. Back to the opening of the Seventh Symphony. So what we've just heard now was the Chicago Symphony Orchestra under George Schulte playing the final symphonic movement of Anton Bruckner. He'd hoped to make a last movement. He said, I hope God will give me the strength and the days that I need to finish this. In an odd way, it feels to me as if God answered his prayer. The symphony feels complete to me just with those three movements. In the same way that Schubert's Unfinished also feels complete to me. In tomorrow's program, we're going to hear the Mahler Ninth, so let's get a head start on that because that's also a very long piece. Let's hear the third movement, which Mahler marks Rondo Burlesque.

Boy, that's bitter irony, that movement, isn't it? Someone once called the third movement of Mahler's Ninth Symphony gallows humor. We just heard the Rondo Burlesca, the third movement of the Ninth Symphony of Gustav Mahler. It was actually a fantastic performance with the Vienna Philharmonic under Claudio Abbado. And for all of the noise and racket and irony of that piece and the satire, for some reason, the little bit that sticks in my mind, and the trumpet plays. Sounds like a child's music. Keep that in mind. That's going to figure largely in the finale of the Mahler Ninth when we get to it tomorrow. Hope you can join us. We are pursuing the terrible curse of the Ninth Symphony to its bitter conclusion. Well, actually, its beautiful conclusion. Mahler's Ninth Symphony tomorrow. Hope you can join us. 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Our production assistants are Ella Pinsloop, Eric Opland, Adela Skoronsky, and Weston Williams. Rebecca Neistat is the WFMT production and syndication manager. 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I'm Bill McLaughlin. 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
1: Hello, welcome to Concert Hall Classics on Classical KUCO. I'm your host, Kurt Timmons. Thanks for joining me today. In this three-hour wind ensemble edition of Concert Hall Classics, we'll be exploring wind ensemble music of Romantic composers Franz Lochner and Robert Fuchs, music arranged for double reed quartet by oboist Ken Watson, and music of contemporary American composers with the Atlanta Chamber Winds. An intriguing and compelling three-part concert for winds. I hope you enjoy this program.

Franzbal Lochner, who lived from 1803 to 1890, was a German composer and conductor. Lochner was a well-known and prolific composer in his day, though he is not now considered a major composer. His work, influenced by Beethoven and his friend Franz Schubert, is regarded as competent and craftsmanlike, but it is now generally little known. Presently, it may be his organ sonatas and chamber music, in particular his music for wind instruments, that receive the most attention, though his string quartets and some of his eight symphonies have been performed and recorded. His songs, some of which are set to the same text that Schubert used, contributed to the development of the German Lied. I'm offering now his septet in E-flat major, composed in 1824, with the ensemble Villa Musica.

Recorded for Marco Polo Records in September 1988, we've heard the septet in E-flat major, composed in 1824 by Franz Lochner, with the ensemble Villa Musica. I'm Kurt Timmons. Thanks for listening in to Concert Hall Classics. Turning now to music of Austrian Romantic composer and teacher Robert Fuchs, who lived from 1847 to 1927. As professor of music theory at the Vienna Conservatory, Fuchs taught many notable composers, while he himself was a highly regarded composer in his lifetime. The reason his compositions did not become better known was largely that he did little to promote them, living a quiet life in Vienna and refusing to arrange concerts, even when the opportunities arose. He certainly had his admirers, among them Brahms, who almost never praised the works of other composers. Famous contemporary conductors, including Arthur Nikisch, Felix Weingartner, and Hans Richter, championed his works when they had the opportunity, with few exceptions. But it was his chamber music that was considered his finest work. We'll hear now his clarinet quintet in E-flat major, opus 102, composed in 1914, with members of the ensemble Villa Musica.

0: Recorded for Marco Polo Records in October 1988, we've heard the Clarinet Quintet in E-flat, Opus 102 of Robert Fuchs, performed by members of the ensemble Villa Musica. I'm Kurt Timmons. Coming up after a short intermission, music of Mendelssohn, Gershwin, and Still, arranged for double reeds. Please stay tuned.
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1: I'm Kurt Timmons. This is Concert Hall Classics. I hope you're enjoying today's concert. The grouping of two oboes, English horn, and bassoon offers a humanness of sound and range of expression uniquely intensified in this combination. The oboist and arranger of this concert, Ken Watson, chose the three pieces we will hear to champion the double reed quartet sound. First is an arrangement of Felix Mendelssohn's string quartet in E-flat major, opus 12, composed in 1829 during a trip to Britain. Following the Mendelssohn is music of William Grant Still, who lived from 1895 to 1978, considered the dean of African-American composers. We will hear the Lyric Quartet, subtitled Music Portraits of Three Friends, with descriptive movement titles The Sentimental One, The Quiet One, and The Jovial One. Concluding this concert is music of George Gershwin, who lived from 1898 to 1938, an arrangement of three preludes for piano, written in 1926, an example of early 20th century American classical music influenced by jazz. In all performances, we hear Ken Watson and Trevor Morey, oboes, Tessa Vinson, English horn, and Chris McFarland, bassoon.

0: Recorded in August 2014. We've heard music of Felix Mendelssohn, William Grant Still, and George Gershwin, arranged for Double Reed Quartet, with Ken Watson and Trevor Morey, oboes, Tessa Vinson, English horn, and Chris McFarlane, bassoon. I'm Kurt Timmons. Concert Hall Classics will return after a short break with a recording featuring the Atlanta Chamber Winds. Please stay tuned.
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1: I'm Kurt Timmons. I hope you're enjoying this edition of Concert Hall Classics Today. Founded by conductor Robert J. Ambrose in 2006, the Atlanta Chamber Winds comprises many of the finest professional wind players in Atlanta. The ensemble's core instrumentation consists of pairs of flutes, oboes, clarinets, bassoons, and horns, with additional musicians joining the group as repertoire demands. In addition to performing standard works from the chamber repertory, the ensemble is committed to promoting lesser-known works by established as well as emerging composers. In this final concert, we will hear music of Robert Spittle, born in 1963, Concert for Ten Winds, composed in 2005, Leslie Bassett, who lived from 1923 to 2016, Wind Music, Five Movements for Wind Sextet, composed in 1975, Tim Jansa, born in 1974, Morningsides, composed in 2010, Esther W. Ballou, who lived from 1915 to 1973, Suite for Winds, composed in 1957, and Daniel Pinkham, who lived from 1923 to 2006, Five Times Two, composed in 2004. The Atlanta Winds are conducted by Robert J. Ambrose.

Recorded by Albany Records on May 19th and 20th, 2013, we've heard The Atlanta Winds, conducted by Robert J. Ambrose, in music of Robert Spittle, Concert for Tin Winds, Leslie Bassett, Wind Music, 5 movements for Wind Sextet, Tim Jansa, Morningsides, Esther W. Ballou, Suite for Winds, and Daniel Pinkham, 5x2. I'm Kurt Timmons. I enjoyed offering this program, exploring wind ensemble music of Romantic composers Franz Lochner and Robert Fuchs, music of Mendelssohn, Still, and Gershwin, arranged for double reed quartet by oboist Ken Watson, and music of contemporary American composers with the Atlanta Chamber Winds. More great music coming up in the next special edition of Concert Hall Classics. 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And I hope you'll stay tuned in here on Classical KUCO. And this concludes our program on Concert Hall Classics. 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
1: Stardate, August 20th. Antares is a Class M star. That means its surface is thousands of degrees cooler than the surface of the sun. The lower temperature makes it look reddish-orange, a color that's easy to see with the eye alone. Every dark orange or red star you can see in the night sky falls into Class M. But none of those stars is anything like the sun. They're all giants or supergiants, stars that are much bigger than the sun. And Antares is one of the biggest of them all, hundreds of times wider than the sun and tens of thousands of times brighter. Such stars have completed the prime phase of life, so they puffed up to many times their original size. As they got bigger, their surfaces got cooler and redder. But these big guys aren't even the tip of the Class M iceberg. They're more like a small patch of snow on top of the iceberg. Class M may incorporate half or more of all the stars in the galaxy. That includes the sun's closest neighbor, Proxima Centauri, which is just 4.25 light years away. But almost all of these red dwarfs are much smaller and fainter than the sun. In fact, they're so faint that not even one of them is visible to the unaided eye. So anytime you see a red star, you're seeing a monster, one of the bigger stars in the galaxy. Look for Antares quite near the moon this evening, a supergiant star at the head of its class. Tomorrow, going dark. Today's program was made possible by Mercer Caverns in Calaveras County in California's historic gold country. More information at mercercaverns.net. For the McDonald Observatory, I'm Billy Henry.
2: Good afternoon. It's 2 minutes after 2 o'clock now from Classical KUCO. Kent Anderson here, and I'll be with you until 6 o'clock. We have lots of great musical journeys to take, including Walton and Tchaikovsky, Schumann, Sarasate, Gershwin, and Weber. All that and more this afternoon. 2 o'clock means Johannes Brahms, though. And today, a couple of Brahms works for chorus with orchestra, both written in the early 1880s. The Song of the Fates from 1882, with settings of words by Johann Wolfgang von Goethe, and then Nanni, Lamentation, and that includes words by Schiller from 1881. These great performances here with the Atlanta Symphony Orchestra and Chorus, conducted by the great Robert Shaw on Classical KUCO.

0: two of Brahms' rarely performed masterpieces for chorus and orchestra, both written in the early 1880s, about a year apart. Song of the Fates, with text by Goethe, and Nanni, Song of Lamentation, with text by Schiller. That recording, a great one, made in 1988 by Robert Shaw, the Atlanta Symphony Orchestra and Chorus. 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
0: English composer William Walton was notorious for being a very slow, methodical worker. He began outlining a symphony in 1932, and within just a few weeks of starting it, he had a commitment for a performance. So Walton had a deadline, and he did not make it. And the deadline was pushed back several times. And finally, he turned in the manuscript with only three movements. It was set to be four. He had not done anything yet with the finale. And this piece had its premiere without its ending. It would be another year before he finished the symphony, and it was complete. The Symphony No. 1 in B-flat minor by William Walton. Here's Andrew Litton with the Bournemouth Symphony Orchestra on Classical KUCO.

0: William Walton's Symphony No. 1 in B flat minor, finally completed in 1935. That was a performance by the Bournemouth Symphony Orchestra, and it was conducted by Andrew Litton. It's 3:15 now, classical KUCO, Edmond, Oklahoma City, from the University of Central Oklahoma. Kent Anderson with you this afternoon, and glad to be here. Oklahoma City weather for tonight includes a slight chance of a shower, 10%, but we'll keep it in there as a sign of hope, I suppose. Overnight low of 78. And for tomorrow, the heat advisory, in fact, the extreme heat warning continues through tomorrow night. And we'll have a high tomorrow again of 101. It's 101 right now in Oklahoma City and in El Reno. It's 102 in Holdenville.
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0: Antonín Rijke was a lifelong friend of Ludwig von Beethoven. They grew up together in large part playing in the court orchestra in Bonn when they were teenagers. Rijke was a cellist by training, which of course it's interesting that he is remembered chiefly today for his 24 wind quintets. He truly made the wind quintet into a vital genre of music during his time. Here is the Wind Quintet No. 22 in E minor, played by the Westwood Wind Quintet on Classical KUCO.

The Wind Quintet number 22 in E minor of the 24, composed by Antonín Rajka, and played there from a wonderful series of recordings from the early 2000s by the Westwood Wind Quintet. From Classical KUCO, 3:58 now in Composer's Datebook, coming at 4 o'clock, in the next hour, the Sleeping Beauty Ballet Suite by Tchaikovsky, Robert Schumann's Scenes from Childhood. That's a new recording by pianist Arkady Volodos. And Gymnopédies, Not by Erik Satie. That's all ahead between 4 and 5.

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1: It's 4:02 now from Classical KUCO, Oklahoma's voice for the performing arts. And I'm Kent Anderson, glad to be back with you and sharing some music this afternoon. Tchaikovsky, one of his ballet scores, a suite from The Sleeping Beauty. And this is Seiji Ozawa with the Boston Symphony Orchestra.

0: Seiji Ozawa conducting the Boston Symphony Orchestra in a suite from the ballet The Sleeping Beauty by Peter Tchaikovsky. Classical KUCO, it's 423. Kent Anderson here. Oklahoma City traffic for your afternoon drive. A couple of spots on the highways that are wreaking a bit of havoc already. In southwest Oklahoma City, I-44 East between southwest 104th and southwest 119th is closed due to an accident there, and traffic is being diverted from the highway. Traffic is at a standstill all the way back to 149th and almost back to the Highway 62-277 interchange. That's on I-44 East, closed between 104th and 119th. Now, we have an accident also in the central city, I-40 eastbound at the I-235 interchange. Now, the two center lanes are blocked with this accident, and that is backing traffic up in two different directions, back as far as Robinson on 40 East, and 235 southbound is very slow going all the way back to Northwest 36th. That accident at I-40 East at 235. Accidents on city streets, as if that weren't enough. Southwest 44th at Agnew, Newcastle Road at Meridian, Southwest 29th at Frisco Road, Britton Road at Cemetery Road, Britton Road at Harvey Avenue, and Southeast 15th at Eastern. We get our traffic information from SigAlert.com.
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0: Now the latest record by pianist Arkady Volodosh, born in Russia, now based in the UK. This came out in June from Sony. Really nice album with a late Schubert piano sonata and this work, The Scenes from Childhood by Robert Schumann, a set of 13 pieces that he composed in 1838 for solo piano. It originally encompassed 30 pieces, and Schumann slimmed it down to 13 for publication. Great performance of it by Arkady Volodarsky.

0: new release from pianist Arkady Vodoros, Scenes from Childhood by Robert Schumann, that came out on Sony in June. It's paired with one of the late piano sonatas by Schubert. Very nice record. It's 4:46 on Classical KUCO. I'm Candy Anderson, updating traffic. We have a couple of situations on the highways this afternoon that are making a mess of things. Southwest Oklahoma City, I-44 East, coming into the metro area. That highway is closed between Southwest 104th and 119th due to an accident there. Traffic is being diverted from I-44, and it is pretty much at a standstill all the way back to Southwest 149th. Now, in the center part of the city, we have an accident that's clogging things up two different directions. I-40 eastbound at the I-235 interchange, and now we're being told that the three right lanes are blocked due to this accident. Traffic is stop and go, all the way back to Western on I-40 eastbound, and it's also backing up onto 235 south as far as Northwest 36th. Those are areas to avoid this afternoon. Also, accidents on city streets at Southwest 29th at Frisco Road, Britain at Cemetery Road, Penn at the I-40 Service Road, and Southeast 15th at Eastern. Traffic from SigAlert.com.
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0: If I say three gymnopodies in music, typically what comes to mind are the three piano works by the always enigmatic and always intriguing French composer and pianist Eric Satie. He created that word for his three piano works. It's based on an ancient Greek word. But those are not the only gymnopodies in music. Along came Australian composer Peggy Glanville Hicks. And in 1953, she wrote three gymnopodies for orchestra. Here's the Sydney Symphony Orchestra under Meyer Friedman.

Three Gymnopédies for Orchestra by Australian composer Peggy Glanville Hicks. She lived from 1912 to 1990 and wrote this music 1953. That was the Sydney Symphony Orchestra, Meyer Fredman conducting. From Classical KUCO, it's 458. A Day to Remember is next.

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1: A day to remember, August 20th, 1847. Crop failures led to famine in mid-19th century Ireland, and this, coupled with British laws that greatly favored the landowning aristocracy, forced many tenant farmers to leave Ireland, migrating to the United States. With jobs scarce in America as well, many Irishmen joined the U.S. Army, and hundreds of the new troops were sent to the Mexican-American War in 1846. But there was strong anti-immigrant and anti-Catholic sentiment in the U.S. Army at the time, and soon many of the Irish saw parallels between the Mexican War and the situation they had left in Ireland. They viewed the U.S. invasion of Mexico as an imperialist land-grabbing action, much like the British overlords in Ireland. So around 700 men, led by John Riley, deserted and joined the Mexican army. They were called the San Patricios, St. Patrick's Battalion, and the men fought with bravery and skill. But on August 20, 1847, at the Battle of Churubusco, they were severely outmanned and outgunned. Still, when a Mexican officer wanted to surrender, the Irish refused, vowing to fight on. But by day's end, they were overwhelmed and captured. The San Patricios were court-martialed by the U.S. Army. 50 men were hanged, still the largest public execution in U.S. history. Many others were marked with a branding iron as deserters. In the U.S., the San Patricios were viewed as deserters and traitors. But in Mexico, they were national heroes who had come to the country's aid in a time of need. In Mexico City's main plaza, a statue and plaque honors the Irish Brigade. The U.S. government officially denied the existence of the San Patricios for over 60 years. A Day to Remember is a production of KUCO at the University of Central Oklahoma. 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

0: This record came out in 1991. My goodness, I remember when it came out, from a then up-and-coming young violinist named Joshua Bell. He was 24 when he put this album out. He was joined by the Royal Philharmonic Orchestra there, conducted by his friend Andrew Litton. That, of course, is Zigeunerweisen by Pablo Sarasate. On Classical KUCO, Oklahoma's Voice for the Performing Arts, I'm Kent Anderson. It's 5:13. Thank you for coming by this afternoon. Gershwin and Wolf and Weber ahead in this hour. Oklahoma City traffic, two major trouble areas for the drive this afternoon. I-40 eastbound at I-235 at that interchange. And now we're being told that only the far left edge of the roadway is open. Traffic is pretty much stopped all the way back to Penn on the crosstown eastbound I-40. And traffic is backing up on 235 south as well. And that's as far back as Northwest 36th. Also working, we have accidents on Portland at Northwest 10th and Britton Road at Cemetery Road. Drive safely this afternoon. Our traffic comes from SigAlert.com.
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0: In 1931, the Gershwin brothers, George and Ira, went to Hollywood to write music for a movie called Delicious. And there was one extended scene that needed music with it, and George Gershwin wrote a work for piano and orchestra for this extended period. He first called it New York Rhapsody. After the movie had wrapped and he went back to New York City, he began working on it again and expanding it. And then it was called Manhattan Rhapsody. And then it was called Rhapsody in Rivets. And in its final version, simply was called Second Rhapsody for piano and orchestra. And Gershwin liked this piece better than he liked Rhapsody in Blue. Here's pianist Werner Haas and Eliyahu Enbal directing the Monte Carlo National Opera Orchestra.

0: One of George Gershwin's personal favorites among his concert works, the Second Rhapsody for Piano and Orchestra from 1931. Pianist Werner Haas with the Monte Carlo National Opera Orchestra. It's conducted by Eliyahu Inbal. It's 529 now, classical KUCO. Oklahoma City area weather, a slight 10% chance of isolated showers tonight. Nothing to get terribly excited about. Low tonight of 76, and then tomorrow, sunny and hot, high of 105. Right now, Oklahoma City reporting 106. It's 106 in Choctaw, and it is 105 in Chickasha.
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0: Now an orchestral work by a composer who in his lifetime was best known for songs, Hugo Wolf. His Scherzo and Finale for Orchestra, one of his few purely instrumental orchestral works. And the Orchestra of Paris here under Daniel Barenboim on Classical KUCO.

0: The Orchestra of Paris. Daniel Barenboim conducted the Scherzo and Finale of Hugo Wolf. It's 5:46 now on Classical KUCO. I'm Kent Anderson. One more look at afternoon drive time traffic. These two major accidents on the highways are still with us, and a new one as well. Now let's get right to it. I-40, this is eastbound at the I-235 interchange. This accident has only the far left side of the roadway open and moving, and traffic is pretty much at a standstill all the way back to Penn on I-40 eastbound. And, of course, traffic on 235 south is backing up as well all the way to Northwest 36th. The second one is on I-44 east, and it is still closed between Southwest 119th and 104th. Due to an accident there, traffic being diverted, and stop and go all the way back to Southwest 149th. And a new accident on the highway. This is I-44 west at Northwest 10th. The off-ramp is blocked there, and it looks like traffic is slow there all the way back around the curve as far as North Penn on I-44 west. On city streets, a few things to look out for. South Walker at Southwest 59th, Portland at Northwest 10th, and still working Britton Road at Cemetery Road.
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One of the violin sonatas written in 1810 by Carl Maria von Weber, the hidden gems by Weber, who was known in his lifetime as an opera composer. His violin sonata number 5 in A major there, violinist Frederica Sagis and pianist Nino Gavadza. At 5:55 now, Classical KUCO. Just ahead at 6 o'clock is Exploring Music, the Pittsburgh Symphony at 7. And of course, Kurt Timmons with Concert Hall Classics at 9. There's good music 24 hours a day here on KUCO. I'm Kent Anderson. Good evening to you. Thanks for coming along, and I'll see you tomorrow.

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1: Hi there, and welcome to Exploring Music. This is Bill McLaughlin. Our theme this week is the terrible curse of the Ninth Symphony, and we're coming to a composer now for whom the Ninth Symphony really did seem to have held some fears. Anton Bruckner, profoundly religious church organist, he actually wrote more than nine symphonies, but he didn't die until he tried to compose the one actually numbered nine on paper. His first symphony is from 1865-6. He wrote then a symphony which he numbered zero, nulta, and then another symphony which he abandoned, and that went on until he got to what he thought was number eight. That was 1887. He spent the next 7 years working on his ninth symphony, which he wanted to dedicate to God, no less. The Ninth Symphony of Bruckner owes a lot to Beethoven's Ninth Symphony as a model, a source of inspiration. There's a lot of tremolo in the strings, very much like the Ninth Symphony of Beethoven. This simple music in the horn. Trumpets and drums.

Boy, that's bitter irony, that movement, isn't it? Someone once called the third movement of Mahler's Ninth Symphony gallows humor. We just heard the Rondo Burlesca, the third movement of the Ninth Symphony of Gustav Mahler. It was actually a fantastic performance with the Vienna Philharmonic under Claudio Abbado. And for all of the noise and racket and irony of that piece and the satire, for some reason, the little bit that sticks in my

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0: It's so beautiful. It's so different from any other country I've been to, just the nature, you know. It's a rough, raw beauty, you know. And every 100 miles you drive, if you drive sort of, you know, the circle, cycle, you know, you can drive the kind of circle around the country. It seems to be a new country every 100 miles. It just changes, and it's just like a chameleon, you know. I love the light in Iceland, including the darkness in the winter, and certainly the white nights, you know, the never sort of ending daylight in June and July and May, this period we're now going into. It's a golden time to be there. I like the geographical location, that it's neither a part of America or Europe. You could say it's more a part of America geographically, even if we belong to Europe. The flight to New York City is 4.5 hours. The flight to Frankfurt is 4 hours, you know. And so I love the fact that we are there somehow in between and sitting on the tectonic plates of America and Europe. I really love that. And I think you see that in the culture. You see that we have, we are perhaps more Western or more American than much of Europe. But of course, we are also fundamentally European. But you have that sort of meeting point of the East and West. You know, I really like that.
1: He likes to swim outside in the winter, loves the northern lights, and certainly believes in elves. It's mainly magic at the keyboard, the focus of Iceland-born pianist Víkingur Ólafsson. You'll hear his Heinz Hall debut in Brahms' first piano concerto with Manfred Honeck and the Pittsburgh Symphony, plus Beethoven's first symphony and Flair by Sofia Jani in its Heinz Hall first performance. I'm Jim Cunningham.